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1: Next time we're going to do this with an orchestra. Do you think that's a good idea? And I play drums. You're not supposed to say yes. Okay. Okay, this is a song from the previous album. It's called 39. Would like everybody to join in. Come on, don't be shy.

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1: Ready? Are you ready?
2: I'm ready.
3: Ready.
4: Ready.
1: Put a lot of oomph in it.
2: We'll do a count in, Roger, as well.
4: How do you mean?
2: Do a one, two, three, four, two, two, three, four, and then let the guitar come in.
4: Right, I just count to eight then.
1: Let's try it.
4: One, two, three, four, one, two, three, four.
1: That's fucking terrible. What about his chords before? How are we going to put those in? Who's going to drop those in from the sky? Yeah, it's going to have to be 1, 2, 3, 4. And then the hi-hat comes in, right? And then you take it from there.
4: Okay, you ready?
2: Okay, well, let's just take six.
1: 1, 2, 3, 4. 1, 2, 3, 4. 1, 2, 3, 4.

0: How was that one?
1: Actually, it would be an idea to have Brian louder in the cans to get...
0: No, he's just right.
1: All right, then.
2: I think you should have a listen anyway before we go any further.
1: Yeah, let's listen.

0: 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That's Queen. That's Queen Radio Net.
1: Hey, actually, before we pass out, let me just try this.
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1: Can we just try this riff like this?

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0: Well, let me introduce you now to the members of Queen. First of all, vocalist and piano player...
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0: Thank you. Thank you very much. We're doing the best we can with two mics. A bit more volume. Loading this set with another call, I'm a Man.
1: This is for the old people in the audience who remember sort of before Yardbirds and things.
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1: Okay, right now we'd like to feature a very well-known fireplace that hangs around Mr. May's neck. It's also known as his guitar. We'd like to feature Brian May in his next song. It's called Brighton Rock.

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1: I've never let the press worry me. I mean, in the early days, you think about it and go out and buy the papers and make sure that you were in it and all that. And now it's a completely different setup because it's your music, and basically what you worry about is the people that buy your product. That's what keeps us going.
2: Some of the people that buy the product have frequently been saying that they prefer the earlier Queen albums to
1: true.
2: The present ones.
1: You'll always get that. You know? I mean, I like that too. I mean, if everybody preferred just the one type, then we wouldn't be selling so many records. The fact that we still do different things is to try and make sure we get a different audience as well. We certainly don't want to sort of discard early fans, because, I mean, they're always with us, I hope. But you'll always get that, yes. I mean, some people like, you know, when you come up with a song or an album, you won't get everybody liking everything. And the trademark of Queen, which I like, is just happens to be, it's like a coincidence, is that there are four writers that write very different material, and so it pleases maybe a wider span than most other groups.
2: Inevitably, with the success that you've had, it's bound to bring a different lifestyle to yourself. Do you find that then harder to relate to the average people that will buy the records, in the sense that now you're so much further on than when you were, say, 12 years ago and in bed sits yourselves and very much on the breadline?
1: Oh, yes, I think that's way past. I mean, I think in a way, I think I've sort of done virtually a full circle. Because, I mean, when you think being in the business sort of 13 years or even like 14 years, I mean, there seems to be, there was a sort of, I mean, after the first 5 years, when we had the taste of success, that's the time where I thought, oh my God, I was the bee's knees, and I mean, you know, nobody could speak to me, and I couldn't be seen in these places. But you learn to live with it, and afterwards, you realize that it's also growing up and getting experience. And now I think I'm not afraid to go anywhere. Before, I was thinking of bodyguards or whatever. It's just a kind of discipline that you have to have. And kind of awareness. And I think there were times when there was the teeny bop stage where, I mean, we went to Japan and places and there was hordes of people screaming and things like that. But I think most people have grown up. There were times where I'd love to do shows where they were just screaming and howling all the time, and you could just play anything just because you got the adulation. Now I would prefer them to listen to what we're playing, but still have a damn good time, you know.
2: Looking back, something else that appears to have changed is on the Sheer Heart Attack album, proudly saying on the back cover, no synthesizers. That,
1: yeah, that was
2: something that's obviously changed with the years.
1: Oh, of course, yes. A lot of people have got that sort of twisted round, because, I mean, they actually thought that we hated synthesizers. It was basically, I think, we had a guitarist called Brian May who was recreating some amazing sounds through his guitar, and it was basically just informative, really. It's this information on the album to say that, because people thought, my God, you know, guitars don't sound like that, it's got to be a synthesizer. So basically we were just telling the people who bought our records that this was not a synthesizer, and that Brian could recreate these kind of sounds through his wonderful guitar. So it's basically informative. And the moment we started using synthesizers, we said we do.
2: Coming right up to date with 1984 and The Works, which has been an amazingly successful album for the band, would you say that really it's important these days to have success for anything other than personal satisfaction?
1: It's a survival test, you know. And I mean, of course, we could all just go away and say, okay, we've had enough, and live happily ever after. But I mean, I don't think that's what we're in. We're in it to make music, and the way I think, what else could I do? I mean, this is the thing that interests me most. You don't know what it means to, when you write a song where people actually appreciate and they say it's a good song. It's a wonderful feeling.
2: It must be.
1: It's a wonderful feeling.
2: Does having four writers within the band make life easier for you to decide what you're going to use on an album, or is it harder because you've got so much talent?

0: Rhapsody, I had a song called We're the Champions, but I just didn't feel that it fitted at the time, right. and I just sort of kept it aside, and it's virtually, I think, about 2 or 3 years later that I sort of, you know, pulled it out of the bag again, and there you are. So you can never tell.
1: How do you feel about recording these days? Because not having, and I'm sure you don't have time limits on recording an album, or indeed a budget that says how far you can go. So how do you decide where to stop?
0: Well, that's a good question. It's basically self-discipline, really. The budget was endless, and we used to spend enormous amount of time and money in saying we've got to get it right. But now I like to work the other way. There's enough money to make me, you know, I could be in the studio for a year, but I hate that. I like to make decisions early. It's discipline. It's discipline.
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0: Queen Diary on this day in history.
1: Hello, today is May 13th. Here are some dates from Queen history. 1967, Brian's 1984 played live as a support band to Jimi Hendrix at Imperial College, London, UK. 1978, Queen played live on News of the World Tour, performing third show at Empire Pool, London, UK. 1982, Queen played live at Stadthalle, Vienna, Austria. 1985, Queen played live at Aichi Auditorium, Nagoya, Japan. 1985, Queen released live video on VHS called Live in Rio with a Brazilian concert from January 19, 1985. 1991, Queen released third single from Innuendo album called Headlong with Mad the Swine on B-side in the UK. Mad the Swine was a long-lost track from 1973 discovered when scouring the archives for tracks for Hollywood Records to use as bonus material. Video for Headlong was filmed in the studios with evidently Slim Freddy, but empathic. 2002, EMI Music released the Freddie Mercury Tribute Concert DVD with concert recorded on April 20, 1992, at Wembley Stadium. It reached number one in the DVD charts in first week of release. This two DVD set is a reissue of the original release, but without performances of Def Leppard, Extreme, Metallica, Guns N' Roses and Bob Geldof. Moreover, there is a rehearsal footage and documentary with recently filmed Rogers commentary. 2005, Queen plus Paul Rogers played live at Odyssey Arena, Belfast, Ireland. It was Queen Diary by AI Voice, Nate, Queen Radio Net.

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1: The story behind the song, Death on Two Legs, dedicated to. This is the opening track on A Night at the Opera, and anyone who had the album on vinyl might remember the moment that the needle lands, it finds the groove, and the sedate piano arpeggio rolls out, lulling you into a false sense. And the sedate piano arpeggio rolls out, lulling you into a false sense of security.

Field, who, despite not being named in the song, threatened to sue for defamation over it. However, an out-of-court settlement was reached, and by the time A Night of the Opera was released late in 1975, Queen had managed to extricate themselves from the contract with Trident. Thus, the conflict had nothing to do with the release of Bohemian Rhapsody as a single, as shown in the biopic movie of the same name, but was largely about the low income Queen had been receiving. It takes two to tango, as they say, and with Death on Two Legs, which is so reminiscent of a tango, Freddie had decided he no longer wanted to be part of this pas de deux. Death on Two Legs showcases John's trenchant bass, Brian's malign and pretentious guitar parts, which include the occasional staccato of gunfire, and Roger's battery of kit, with which he fully arms himself in order to match Freddie's battery of insults. Brian, in particular, is said to have had qualms about the lyrics. From Queen's sound engineering team came the claim that Freddie had made his ears bleed in the studio through his insistence that the sound came so very loud through his headphones. Freddie, however, stated that it was his throat that bled. Either way, it was certainly a song that Freddie put his blood into, when it wasn't being sucked by a leech, of course. Part of the introduction features memorably towards the end of We Will Rock You, the musical, when the Killer Queen is accidentally alerted to the activities of the Bohemians. Roger's shriek early on gives way shortly after to the riff that, as Brian explained in the Classic Albums documentary in 2005, was originally Freddie's creation on the piano, and which he echoes on the Red Special. The song also appears on Queen's 1979 Live Killers album and was played live until the first leg of their South American tour in 1981. This is Alison Sezzi for Queen Radio Net.

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1: And now, a special Christmas edition of a little number called Liar.

seems very unlikely, but Freddie and I were very good friends, and many an evening I go up there and he'd be practicing his fluent Gaelic on me, and as the evening wore on we'd start talking about indigenous music and things, and eventually we got to writing some songs. I want to do this afternoon a song that we wrote together, and it's particularly apt for this occasion. It's called Too Late, God.

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1: There's none better. He's great. He's such a powerful character, personality.
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1: Back to John again. You're playing the electric piano on the next track, You're My Best Friend. How did you wrench the piano away from Freddie?
2: Well, Freddie didn't like the electric piano, so I took it home and I started to, because I'd never played piano before, and I really started to learn on the electric piano, and basically that's a song that came out, you know, when I was learning to play piano.
3: I refused to play the damn thing.
1: Well, was this a question of ethics or what?
3: Tinny and horrible. I don't like them. Why play those things when you've got a lovely, super grand piano? No, I think it's basically what he's trying to say is that there was a desired effect, really, in that.
2: It was written on that instrument, and really it sounds best on that, you know, on the instrument that you wrote a song on.
1: Well, it got to number 7 in July 76, You're My Best Friend.

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0: Queen Diary on this day in history.
1: Hello, today is May 13th. Here are some dates from Queen history. 1967, Brian's 1984 played live as a support band to Jimi Hendrix at Imperial College, London, UK. 1978, Queen played live on News of the World Tour performing third show at Empire Pool, London, UK. 1982, Queen played live at Stadthalle, Vienna, Austria. 1985, Queen played live at Aichi Auditorium, Nagoya, Japan. 1985, Queen released live video on VHS called Live in Rio with a Brazilian concert from January 19, 1985. 1991, Queen released third single from Innuendo album called Headlong with Mad the Swine on B-side in the UK. Mad the Swine was a long-lost track from 1973 discovered when scouring the archives for tracks for Hollywood Records to use as bonus material. Video for Headlong was filmed in the studios with evidently Slim Freddy, but empathic. 2002, EMI Music released the Freddie Mercury Tribute Concert DVD with concert recorded on April 20, 1992, at Wembley Stadium. It reached number one in the DVD charts in first week of release. This 2-DVD set is a reissue of the original release, but without performances of Def Leppard, Extreme, Metallica, Guns N' Roses and Bob Geldof. Moreover, there is a rehearsal footage and documentary with recently filmed Rogers commentary. 2005, Queen plus Paul Rogers played live at Odyssey Arena, Belfast, Ireland. It was Queen Diary by AI Voice, Nate, Queen Radio Net.
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1: 21 minutes to 11. I talked to Brian May last week before he went on holiday, and a well-deserved one. It's the first holiday he's had in 3 years. Let's talk now about the decision process. I mean, how do you decide if you're someone like Brian May? What becomes a Queen song? What becomes a Brian May song?
2: Some of them along the way nearly became Queen tracks. A lot of the stuff I've written over the last few years does go that way, obviously. And there's a great temptation to do that. So there's a few songs, like, for instance, Headlong or I Can't Live With You, which might have ended up on the solo album if the timing had been different, you know. But while the Queen vehicle was there, it always seemed worthwhile going for it, you know. Once you give a song to Freddie, you know, it becomes something else, you know. And the band in general, you know, that there's such a chemistry there that in giving away a song to the band, you actually gain more than you give, you know. I always gave the best stuff. I think it was always nothing but the best for the band, yeah. And that's the way we were always working, which now doesn't happen, yes, because we don't have a band, yes.
1: One of the things that was extraordinary about Queen and about the people around Queen was the protection that you all provided for Freddie, which I think was
2: fantastic. Yes, we lied very effectively, didn't we?
1: Yeah.
2: And I totally stand by that.
1: I think it's something which you should be very proud of.
2: Thanks, I appreciate it.
1: And so should Freddie, because he's got friends.
2: Yeah, absolutely. And we respected his way of living, and I think it totally worked for him. He's a very unusual guy, Freddie. He really was. I think even more unusual than people realise from his public image, in that he was so in control of himself. I've never really met anybody like it.
1: What do you mean?
2: Well, he was... I think most of us respond to the stuff which was put into us in the first few years of our lives, you know, and we fight to escape from being the things which our parents expected us to be, you know, or our friends or whatever was going on at that time. And I think very few people ever escape to the point where they are their own person. And I think Freddie actually did it at a stroke. You know, people go on courses to do this, EST and all that stuff, you know, and sort of self-realization. And Fred, in his own very simple and direct way, just decided at one point, I ain't going to be what anybody else wants me to be. I'm going to be what I want to be. And he had an image of himself he wanted to be. He wanted to be this Mercury person, you know. And he became it at the age of about, I don't know, 20 to 22, something
1: like
2: that.
1: So you saw this happen?
2: Absolutely, yeah. I think he became... He was so single-minded. And part of, you know, his way of dealing with his death was part of that. He decided that this was how he was going to do it. He didn't want any fuss. He didn't want any sympathy or any special treatment. He just wanted business as usual until it stopped. And that's what he managed to achieve. And we helped him to achieve it. I think he's a great example. I just hope I die as good as that, you know, and live as good as that.
1: It's interesting when you talk to Brian May about Freddie Mercury, sometimes he's in the present tense when he discusses him. He'll say, Freddie does this and Freddie is that. And then suddenly he'll correct himself and he'll put Freddie in the past tense. And that's something that came out of our conversation about Freddie.
2: It was a traumatic period, yes, in many ways.
1: Yes, are you able yet to put it and adjust to it and judge it now? Or can't you stand back yet?
2: I think it's on various levels. In one way, I suppose you make a decision. My decision was that I was going to plunge into work and that was going to be the way I was going to deal with it. And I've always found that's the best way to get through traumas. So on one level, I'm going on all right, you know, and I'm functional. But on another level, down there somewhere, I haven't quite got used to it yet. There's still points where people say to me something about Freddie and I think, yeah, he'll... And then I think, no, he won't. You know, he won't be there. And there's a sort of jarring that goes on because he was... It's like a member of the family, really. It's like a very close member of the family because we were together for most of our adult life in one way or another. Yeah, and it happens most, actually, I suppose, most in the studio because that's where we were, where I was closest to him.
1: You know? Yeah. Very hard. How long will that take, do you think?
2: I don't know. I suppose it will always be there in a way. In some ways, I feel quite positive about it now. I've got to that point at least, you know, because I think his influence... I think I appreciate more his influence now than before because we used to, I mean, the band as a whole always fought about everything, you know, so sometimes you would grudgingly give each other credit for things, you know, and, but I feel sort of freer to recognize his influence on me now than perhaps I would have been before, you know, before I might have said, no, you know, I was the big influence on him and he was a big influence on me, you know, but now I feel very free to say, yeah, I mean, a lot of stuff that I do is actually motivated by things that happened with Freddie.
1: There's the Brian May version, and there's the Queen version.
2: Eventually, you will hear a Queen version of this song, actually, which is hidden away in the archive somewhere, because we did it, yeah.
3: Who sang?
2: Freddie sang it. Yes, and it's great. It's wonderful. It's very, very different from this.

0: think, you know, both versions will see the light of day eventually, and people can make their own judgment, you know. But what I wanted to do with this version, I mean, we did the other one very much on the lines of the way Queen are able to do things. You know, it had all the breadth and the dynamics and the, a lot of power at the end, as you would kind of imagine the song, you know, would benefit from.
1: Queen Radio Net. 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
2: This is called Hangman.

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We're gonna ride tonight. Yeah. 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We got jerks

0: Queen Diary on this day in history.
1: Hello, today is May 13th. Here are some dates from Queen history. 1967, Brian's 1984 played live as a support band to Jimi Hendrix at Imperial College, London, UK. 1978, Queen played live on News of the World Tour performing third show at Empire Pool, London, UK. 1982, Queen played live at Stadthalle, Vienna, Austria. 1985, Queen played live at Aichi Auditorium, Nagoya, Japan. 1985, Queen released live video on VHS called Live in Rio with a Brazilian concert from January 19, 1985. 1991, Queen released third single from Innuendo album called Headlong with Mad the Swine on B-side in the UK. Mad the Swine was a long-lost track from 1973 discovered when scouring the archives for tracks for Hollywood Records to use as bonus material. Video for Headlong was filmed in the studios with evidently Slim Freddy, but empathic. 2002, EMI Music released the Freddie Mercury tribute concert DVD with concert recorded on April 20, 1992, at Wembley Stadium. It reached number one in the DVD charts in first week of release. This 2-DVD set is a reissue of the original release, but without performances of Def Leppard, Extreme, Metallica, Guns N' Roses and Bob Geldof. Moreover, there is a rehearsal footage and documentary with recently filmed Rogers commentary. 2005, Queen plus Paul Rogers played live at Odyssey Arena, Belfast, Ireland. It was Queen Diary by AI Voice, Nate, Queen RadioNet.
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2: Thank you.
3: I don't see no light. Hang on.
2: Oh.
3: Light's not on.
2: It is, isn't it? Oh.
3: Okay.
2: Huh. 3, 4.

I've always been like this. Success does help. It makes it easier to be outrageous or whatever. But I mean, that doesn't stop me. If all my money ended tomorrow, I would still be the same person. I'd still go about the same way, like I had lots of money. And that's what I used to do before. That's part of me, and I'll always walk around like a Persian popinjay. And no one's going to stop me, honey. Queen Radio Net.

That's good. So we suddenly open up on the. 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
2: Yeah.
1: All right.
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0: We call the album A Night at the Opera. No, don't misunderstand, darling. It's a rock and roll record with the scale of opera, the pathos of Greek tragedy, the wit of Shakespeare, the unbridled joy of musical theater. It's a musical experience.
1: Yeah.
0: Rather than just another record. Something for everyone, something, something that will make people feel belongs to them. We're mixed genres, we'll cross boundaries, we're speaking bloody tongues if we want to.
2: There's no musical ghetto that could contain us.
0: That's it.
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1: 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Look at the interesting people that you're going to meet down there. 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
2: Queen arrived for 6 dates as part of their European tour, their first live appearances, in fact, for 2.5 years. Well, 1984 stage show from Queen may be a little more restrained than in the past because lead singer Freddie Mercury is still recovering from a leg injury earlier in the year. Freddie spent the last few months in Munich, West Germany, working on a solo album, and the rest of the band recently joined him there to rehearse for the tour. Well, Newsbeat's been there too, and first we asked Freddie Mercury whether he's looking forward to performing live again.
3: I think this tour, for me anyway, is going to be slightly special because we've stayed away from touring for about 2 years. So, before, I think touring became too much of a norm, and I found myself in a rut. That's why I was the first one to actually decide that I wanted something like 6 months away from all the entire music industry. Now, after 2 years, I think it's going to be a breath of fresh air, especially for me. My solo project is the other thing. I mean, so side by side, I mean, doing a tour is one thing, but I'm going to come back to my solo project, and that's excited me quite a bit. I was hoping to actually finish it before the tour, but I ran out of time, and so I've got to come back just before Christmas and finish it.
2: Tell us a bit about the solo album. Will it bear any resemblance to a Queen album?
3: Yes and no. There's bound to be people saying that, yeah, that sounds like Queen. But I mean, I'm not afraid of that. It's just that I want to batch of songs that sound good or good enough than the way I choose them, and to the best of my capabilities, I'm going to do a solo album.
2: The shows, of course, come to Britain within the next few weeks. Does playing Britain mean anything special to you at all, or is it just another big gig now?
3: London, I find very, I find it frightening, because I think it's the familiarity of it all. It's where we started and everything, and I like playing there, but I hate it at the same time.
2: Are you actually looking forward to going out on stage and performing again?
3: I'm looking forward to this tour. The only thing that I'm worried about is my legs. I mean, I sort of, I had a bit of a mishap with it about 2 months ago. There are certain things I don't think I can do, that, and I like to be sort of 100% fit when I'm doing these things. And I'm just worried because I mean, there are times where if I move too fast or whatever, it just seems to sort of snap. In a way, I just don't want to let people down, and I don't want to let the rest of the group down, and myself, because, I mean, I know the things that are expected of me, and, I mean, I'd love my leg to be, 100%, but maybe it's just me being a bit paranoid. Maybe after the first couple of nights, I'll be all right. Here we stand,
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1: Hello, today is May 13th. Here are some dates from Queen history. 1967, Brian's 1984 played live as a support band to Jimi Hendrix at Imperial College, London, UK. 1978, Queen played live on News of the World Tour performing third show at Empire Pool, London, UK. 1982, Queen played live at Stadthalle, Vienna, Austria. 1985, Queen played live at Aichi Auditorium, Nagoya, Japan. 1985, Queen released live video on VHS called Live in Rio with a Brazilian concert from January 19, 1985. 1991, Queen released third single from Innuendo album called Headlong with Mad the Swine on B-side in the UK. Mad the Swine was a long-lost track from 1973 discovered when scouring the archives for tracks for Hollywood Records to use as bonus material. Video for Headlong was filmed in the studios with evidently Slim Freddy, but empathic. 2002, EMI Music released the Freddie Mercury tribute concert DVD with concert recorded on April 20, 1992, at Wembley Stadium. It reached number one in the DVD charts in first week of release. This 2-DVD set is a reissue of the original release, but without performances of Def Leppard, Extreme, Metallica, Guns N' Roses and Bob Geldof. Moreover, there is a rehearsal footage and documentary with recently filmed Rogers commentary. 2005, Queen plus Paul Rogers played live at Odyssey Arena, Belfast, Ireland. It was Queen Diary by AI Voice, Nate, Queen Radio Net.
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0: Sammy, there's been a lot of rumors lately about a certain band or Queen. And the rumors are that we're going to split up. What do you think? They're talking from here. Apologies, but I say what I want. You know what I mean? So forget those rumors, we're gonna stay together until we fucking will die, I'm sure.
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1: I'm gonna go back a couple of years to something called Starfleet. You may remember this. There's a place here where if you wanna go, let me out! That'll be fine, okay?

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1: Queen live in Vienna, Austria on the 29th of September 1984. The Works tour was the first tour with Spike Edney on keyboards. He even had his own keyboard solo after a medley of Stone Cold Crazy and Great King Red. The audience in Vienna witnessed a setlist that was typical for the Works tour, with the only exception being a short version of Elton John's Saturday Night's Alright for Fighting before Bohemian Rhapsody. After about 40 seconds of Hammer to Fall, Brian breaks a string and manages to switch to his spare Red Special made by Guild in about 10 seconds, so almost nobody noticed it.

All right. Yeah, yeah. Yeah, yeah. Come on, do it to the beat.

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1: Okay, right, straight away we'd like to get rid of this stage and do something a bit heavier, right? This next song is from the News of the World. It's called It's

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1: The story behind the song, Who Wants to Live Forever? Who Wants to Live Forever, a power ballad, was recorded at the end of 1985 for the A Kind of Magic album, its origins lying with the movie Highlander. Brian related how he composed the essential parts while on his way home in a car, having seen the movie Rushes and being inspired by the relationship between the immortal Connor and his mortal wife Heather, who grows old and dies. He's also recorded as saying that personal struggles in his life, the breakup of his marriage, and the imminent death of his father also played a part. This track is supported by string arrangements from the National Philharmonic Orchestra, which were the joint effort of Brian and the composer of the Highlander score, Michael Kamen. Although John is seen playing bass in a videoed live performance at Wembley, he had no part in the original recording. He appears in the official video playing a white double bass, dressed formally like Brian and Freddie, whereas Roger stages something of a rebellion in denim. Apart from the orchestra, a 40-strong boys' choir, along with myriads of lit candles, also feature in the video. Brian and Freddie share the lead vocal on the Queen recording, with Brian's more mystical tones providing the first section and a little more later on, although the Highlander soundtrack version featured only Freddie on the lead vocal. Keyboards with an organ resonance are played by Brian, who also recorded a separate piano piece that became a bonus track called Forever. This song wasn't greatly successful as a single in most countries at the time, but is more noted for its enduring and timeless allure. With hindsight, it's regarded as a reflection concerning Freddie, whose vocals lift the song into the stratosphere. In addition, the vital guitar solo, with its drummed heartbeat, makes a brief statement about life's one sweet moment, come and gone. Towards the end of the instrumental finale, after Brian sings the line, "Who waits forever anyway?", the drum gently returns one last pulse, though none of this is included in the video version, which opts for a choral finish. In 1989, under Brian's supervision, a version sung by two children was released as a fundraiser for the British Bone Marrow Donor Appeal to aid leukemia sufferers. There have been some notable cover versions, and at the 1992 tribute concert, the lead vocal was lovingly taken on by Seal. In June 2016, Adam Lambert dedicated his live performance of the song at the Isle of Wight Festival to those who lost their lives in the Orlando nightclub shooting of the previous night, and anybody who's been victim of senseless violence or hatred. In October 2021, Brian's Save Me Trust used the song as the accompaniment to a moving animated video in order to highlight the plight of the world's animals to the COP26 climate conference. This is Alison Sezzi for Queen Radio Net.

0: I got a feeling I should be doing all right. 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
1: Let us play a track now by one of the great guitarists of all time.
2: Yeah, I mean, he was the greatest live performer I've ever seen. And I know Freddie went to see 14 of his gigs in a row when he first came over here. It's the Jimi Hendrix Experience with Voodoo Child.

0: Wonder how many people listening to us this afternoon happen to have a pair of headphones on, listening on the stereo system. If they are doing that, they'll have found that pretty interesting.
1: Brain-strangling guitar.
0: Would you have enjoyed backing somebody like that?
1: Oh, yeah. Magic. I mean, because his sort of majesty and grace on stage was something to watch. I mean, it's quite amazing. He's an incredibly graceful performer.
0: Now, I don't want you to get me wrong, and I certainly wouldn't want Brian May to get me wrong, but I've often felt that continuing in that sort of fashion as an inventive exponent of an instrument, Brian May certainly tried and succeeded with a tremendous number of tricks of the trade with guitars. I mean, he does and continues, I'm sure, to have a fascination with what the instrument is capable of producing.
1: Yes, Brian has done a lot. He's explored a lot of the possibilities of guitar. I mean, he's done orchestras and jazz bands all on guitar. And a lot of it's done. He's got a lovely lead vibrato technique, and it's a touch really, and a good sort of mixture of sounds, I think.
0: How quickly does the magic come back when the four of you sit down to rehearse, for instance, for something like Live Aid, which was a resounding success for you?
1: Yeah, it's better really when we actually get in front of an audience. That's when the magic really clicks. I mean, if there's no audience there, we find ourselves trying a lot, you know, and it just sort of chemistry clicks when we actually get in front of an audience somehow, and it all just clicks into place and seems to work.
0: Put me on the spot and correct me and slap my wrist if I'm misquoting you, but working backstage as I did at Live Aid, introducing the bands along with Tommy Vance, we had quite a number of very interesting conversations with various people that were taking part. I got the distinct impression that some people had hardly bothered rehearsing at all, but I know for a fact, I think I'm right in saying, that you and the band had spent quite a lot of time actually getting that particular performance.
1: Well, not a lot of time, but we realised we've spent, in fact, 3 evenings, and I think in all we played about an hour and a half each evening. Really, we realised that it was going out to so many people. It was such a great thing. Also, we didn't want to make fools of ourselves. And we thought we'd have to distill into 20 minutes, really, the sort of basic essence of the band, which really means, in terms of sort of mass audience, getting the most well-known songs over in 20 minutes, which is what we did, really. And it was just a case of sort of rearranging them a bit so we could fit them into that 20-minute time slot.
0: Are you now going to sit here and tell me that a lot of it was ad-libbed, or was it very
1: No. I mean, all the sort of audience involvement, etc., is obviously ad-libbed, and there's no choreography or anything like that.
0: No.
1: It's basically learning the beginnings and endings and how much of the song we're going to do, or if we're going to snap a song into another song quickly. That's really what we rehearsed, not the actual songs or the actual performance. It's really the beginnings and endings.
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0: Queen Diary on this day in history.
1: Hello, today is May 13th. Here are some dates from Queen history. 1967, Brian's 1984 played live as a support band to Jimi Hendrix at Imperial College, London, UK. 1978, Queen played live on News of the World Tour, performing third show at Empire Pool, London, UK. 1982, Queen played live at Stadthalle, Vienna, Austria. 1985, Queen played live at Aichi Auditorium, Nagoya, Japan. 1985, Queen released live video on VHS called Live in Rio with a Brazilian concert from January 19, 1985. 1991, Queen released third single from Innuendo album called Headlong with Mad the Swine on B-side in the UK. Mad the Swine was a long-lost track from 1973 discovered when scouring the archives for tracks for Hollywood Records to use as bonus material. Video for Headlong was filmed in the studios with evidently Slim Freddy, but empathic. 2002, EMI Music released the Freddie Mercury Tribute Concert DVD with concert recorded on April 20, 1992, at Wembley Stadium. It reached number one in the DVD charts in first week of release. This two DVD set is a reissue of the original release, but without performances of Def Leppard, Extreme, Metallica, Guns N' Roses and Bob Geldof. Moreover, there is a rehearsal footage and documentary with recently filmed Rogers commentary. 2005, Queen plus Paul Rogers played live at Odyssey Arena, Belfast, Ireland. It was Queen Diary by AI Voice Nate, Queen Radio Net.
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1: Oh my God, you make me feel so old.
0: What do you think that has kept the band...
1: Don't I look good?
0: Yeah, you look great, Freddie. What do you think has kept the band together and so intact, with the same personnel
1: money.
0: For so many years?
1: Oh, we love the money.
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2: 1, 2, 3, 4. Didn't sound nice, sorry. This thing always sounds out of tune, even though it is. All right, then. 1, 2, 3, 4. Oh, it's you, Bulsara.
3: What?
2: You, this flying bastard. You're going, na-na-na. It really makes a difference, because if you do that, I sort of squeeze on the string to make it sharper.
3: Come on! Okay, sorry. I won't sing.
2: It's very important. Oh,
3: okay, then.
2: Right.
4: Hello there. What's going on here, then?
3: Right. Right, Brizzy.
2: 1, 2, 3, 4.
3: A long time ago, but this time I went no sander.

0: Yeah. Do another one straight away, because that wasn't too good. Roger, you fucked it up.
1: Not so you'd notice.
2: I noticed.
1: Very silly little rules all over the place.
3: No, now, I want you to do this.
0: No, that wasn't the one you fucked up.
1: No, I know.
2: What do you think this group's called?
0: Bitch.
2: Queen Bitch. Yes.

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1: So I'm very excited to be joined by Brian May. I mean, there's so many ways to describe you, Brian. I was kind of thinking, well, we could always go guitarist and singer and composer and member of Queen, astrophysicist. But now, if we've got this book now, we can add stereoscopic photographer to the mix.
2: Yes, stereoscopist, you could say.
1: Is that how it is? Stereoscopist?
2: Or 3D aficionado.
1: Yeah. I love it. I love this new book. And I get the impression that this book is really the result of having a bit of time in COVID.
2: It's all about that, really, yes. And it grew as a concept. My lovely publicist who's here, Nicole, actually had the idea in the beginning, you know, let's get people to send in their pictures of what's happening to them in lockdown and things that are inspiring them in lockdown. And we thought it would be just, you know, a couple of weeks, let's get a few things. But it was a deluge of pictures, amazing pictures. And we had a job whittling it down to the, I think it's about 200 pictures in the book. But well over 100 stereo photographers from all around the world have contributed. And they're all amateurs. They're not professional photographers, but they're all people who have just taken it up as a passion, same as I did. And a lot of them don't even have a stereo camera. They just have their iPhone or whatever, and they go click, click.
1: Can I just say, if you're listening and you're wondering what on earth is stereoscopy, it's kind of making a photograph 3D, isn't it?
2: It's 3D, yeah. It was called stereoscopy in Victorian times, which was when it was invented. The 1850s, it was a massive explosion, something on the level of the internet now. You're talking about London Stereoscopic Company having shops in London that were selling a million stereo views on their shelves. It was an enormous thing. So the first time people had been able to see tea planting in China or the Great Pyramids or India or whatever. It was incredible to the Victorians. And they loved all the same stuff that we love. They loved personalities. There was lots of stereos of politicians and actors and actresses, all sorts of stuff, wonderful landscapes. Big revival in 1950 or so when you got Viewmaster came along. I think we've all had Viewmasters when we were kids. And you've got things like Mighty Mouse in stereo and and then it was called 3D. That's when the word 3D comes along. Yeah. Three-dimensional, it's short for three-dimensional. And of course, now, recently we've had Avatar, which really is the pinnacle of what can be done in 3D. I think James Cameron absolutely got it right, and he's coming out with a new one soon. Can't wait.
1: Are you a decent photographer yourself?
2: I try. You know, I've taken pictures all my life. My dad taught me how to develop my own pictures and print them in the darkroom, and it's one of the most magical things ever. So that got me into it. But strange enough, I was the one who got us into stereo photography because he didn't know about it. My dad knew all about photography, but he sort of missed out on the 3D thing. And as soon as I combined that, he was hooked as well. He became a 3D photographer. Gosh. Anybody can do it. It's really simple.
1: Do you know what? You are so busy at the moment, especially with, you know, just recently, the new track coming out, the new Queen song as well. I mean, Face It Alone, everyone has loved it. Was that something that you'd planned to do, or was it genuinely just kind of something that you decided on doing this year?
2: It's a genuine rediscovery, really, because we'd been through all these tapes before and we thought, well, anything that isn't close to finished, perhaps we should just leave. And then this time when we went through, we'd been constructing the box set of the Miracle. It's like the whole Miracle sessions. And once we really started to look, there was all kinds of stuff in there which had never been heard. And this is one of them. I mean, it's actually a fragment. I'm sure if we'd worked on it to its completion at the time, it would have been longer and more involved. It would have had all sorts of different, probably turned into Bohemian Rhapsody type of thing. Who knows? But as it is, we weren't tempted to go back and play on it. I think that would have kind of spoiled the magic of it. So what you hear was all done in 1989, is it? We just mixed it nice. Our boys did a great job of kind of rescuing it. But you hear us all in the studio together. And for me even, you know, I got quite emotional when I heard it nicely presented, when they'd done a nice mix of it. And yeah, you hear Freddie singing and he's playing the piano and Deaky's there with his bass. I'm there putting in a guitar solo, probably as a bridge to the next verse, which never happened.
1: Yeah.
2: And Roger's there doing his thing, you know, hitting things. Roger does.
1: Do you know what? It's just such a lovely, lovely track as well. And It's just, did you love the fact the fans reacted so well to it? Was it? It must have been nice for you, because also there'll be new fans that weren't around when you were releasing original material.
2: That's right, yeah. And I get a buzz. I get just the same buzz as the fans, I think. Just hearing Freddie's voice that intimately, it's quite nice that there's not much on the track. You know, it's very sparse, so there's lots of room for it to breathe, and you can hear every little kind of movement of Freddie's voice box and his mouth moving. You know, it's quite incredible to hear, and it is very emotional, I think. And the song is emotional too. It's a very kind of bear it all song. There is more on the box set. So if you get the Miracle Sessions, there's at least, I think, 6 tracks which you won't have heard before.
1: Will you release them individually as well?
2: I guess so. I don't know if we would release any more singles. I don't think singles are quite what they used to be. You know, I think we'd rather probably people got into the whole sessions. And the reason I like the sessions so much is because you feel like you're a fly on the wall. You can hear us chatting and laughing and trying out things, making mistakes. I think people enjoy that. It's like I watched the Beatles thing on Netflix, you know, Let It Be. And I love that, just seeing all the stuff that went on. You get that kind of feeling listening to the Miracle Sessions, I think. It's us in our prime, working together, having fun, arguing. But out of it comes some gems. You know, there was a lot of chemistry there.
1: Do you know what? With Face It Alone, only because I was preparing for this, I was reading an interview that Rami Malek had done, and he was saying that he believed that you guys should have done a Bond song. And it kind of it's like, actually, that's a good point. But this does feel like it could have been a Bond song.
2: You know, a few people have said that, yeah. It's a shame.
1: Well, it could still happen.
2: Yeah. It's odd, actually, because I know Michael Wilson very well, who's one of the archetypal, I was going to say ancient, I can't call him ancient. He's one of the original, him and Broccoli are the original producers of James Bond, and I've known him for years, but I've never really had the temerity to go up and say, why don't you give us a Bond theme? It's just never happened. It could happen. It could have, and it could have.
1: I kind of feel like it should. I mean, such an iconic British band associated with such a British kind of franchise, it would make sense.
2: Well, maybe this is it. Who knows? Yeah, it does kind of sound that way, doesn't it?
1: Yeah, I definitely think it would. Talking of Rami Malek
2: good title. Yeah, and Face It Alone, good Bond title. I'll talk to Michael Wilson. I think he's coming to my launch tonight.
1: I think Michael? That's brilliant. I love it.
2: Sorry, I interrupted you.
1: That's all right, that's all right. Obviously, Bohemian Rhapsody was so huge. The other thing that I uncovered was that you have spoken about potentially exploring what might happen next. Is that true? Would you consider doing another film just about the remaining members of the band?
2: We would if we'd find the right script, yeah. I mean, it actually took 12 years to get that script together. I mean, we didn't write it, but we worked with writers for a long time trying to make sure that we did Freddie justice and we didn't overblow him and we didn't bias it in any direction and that it told the truth and that it was entertaining. So it took a long time and I think we have to thank time, and I think we have to thank Peter Morgan.

0: we went round a lot of other routes and eventually came back to some of his ideas. But I think that's the essence of the film. We were family. Freddie was family to us, and it was hard to kind of let him go. But there was a time when it was right for him to come back.
1: Yeah.
0: So that's why the film affects you, I think, because we were kind of closer as families than any of our kind of birth families, you know.
1: I love the film. In fact, I played golf this summer with Gwilym Lee, who plays you.
0: I love Gwilym. Isn't he amazing?
1: Do you think he played you well?
0: Oh, he's stupendous. We spent some time together because he plays guitar, and he said, I want to find out how you play guitar. So we spent some time sort of swapping licks and stuff, and I showed him how I do various things. What I didn't realize was all the time we were doing that, he was clocking me and my mannerisms, my voice, the whole thing. And when he done the takes for the film, I actually showed it to my kids. I showed them a rough cut of the film. My kids are quite big now. But they said, oh, it's really good. And the guy who plays you is really good. But obviously you did the voice, right, Dad? And I went, no, Gwilym did the voice. I mean, he fooled them. So I think he's great.
1: It's pretty impressive.
0: Yeah, they were a wonderful team. We were so lucky to have those guys.
1: Yeah.
0: They became us. And some of the stuff you see in the film, they improvised. It's not all script. A lot of it's script, again, but they got so into being us that in some of those scenes when we're arguing, they're sort of, it's happening for real.
1: Yeah. I loved it. I really did. And no, we've got to discuss one other thing that happened this year, which, by the way, we were all going, what's he going to do? Is he going to be on the roof? I'm obviously talking about the Platinum Jubilee. You did open the show and you did get raised up on a platform.
0: Yeah, that's me, isn't it? That's what I do.
1: Is that in your contract now, whatever I do?
0: Seems to be.
1: I must be elevated somehow.
0: Yeah, I have to be elevated. Yeah, it was fun. I love that stuff, I must say. And I love the planning and the staging of kind of making a spectacle. And if Freddie had been around right now, I'm sure I would have been doing it for him, because he should have been up there, you know. But it's enjoyable doing it for myself. And it started off, obviously, on Buckingham Palace roof for the other Jubilee, the Golden Jubilee. And it's fun just getting the ideas and putting them together, because somebody has to write it, obviously. And in the case of the Golden Jubilee, I wrote that fanfare for the orchestra and the bit where the guitar comes in. And obviously I didn't write God Save the Queen, but I wrote that arrangement for it. And then I just had to play it, which was pretty hair-raising, because everybody knows what it ought to sound like, you know. But for this, I thought, well, what do people want to hear? If we're going to open the show, what's the most distinctive thing? It's got to be...
1: And then you had the Queen and Paddington tapping their saucers along.
0: Yeah, well, that was the icing on the cake, really. And I did ask for something like... I didn't ask for Paddington Bear, but I did say, look, here's a demo of what we could do. We could have the marching band, the Coldstream Guards, and whatever, you know, doing the percussion, and we can come out of that. But wouldn't it be great if we had, for instance, the Queen tapping her pencil or something like that? So I kind of gave this idea to anyone who was interested, you know, my chaps, the BBC, the producers of the show and everything, and they went very silent. And it was like, well, you know, we'll see what we can do. We have ideas too, and whatever, you know, we can't tell you what we're going to do. So I'm kind of stuck with our demo of what we're going to do, but we don't know what they're going to do. It's an odd situation. Until the night before the show, they said, actually, we did get the Queen.
1: The night before, wow.
0: Yeah, but they got her to tap the spoon instead of the pencil, which I thought was great. And they got Paddington Bear. I mean, what more can you ask for?
1: It was brilliant. So I now need to know what you're going to do for the coronation, because I'm assuming you'll be elevated on some platform somewhere in London yet again.
0: I don't know. I can't assume that we'll be asked. It would be lovely if we could do something.
1: Yeah.
0: Yeah. They're very, honestly, they're very hair-raising, those experiences, because it is live. It's completely live. So if you screw it up, you would screw up in front of a billion people.
1: But you have performed to so many huge crowds like that throughout your whole career. What's the most nerve-wracking, the most terrifying of all those shows?
0: The roof of Buckingham Palace.
1: Okay.
0: Because it was a complete one-off, and nobody had ever done it, and it was completely live, and I couldn't hear the orchestra very easily. They were miles away, and it was all going to be out of sync if I could hear them, so we had to devise ways of us hearing the same core time signature. I had a conductor who I couldn't see very well, and I'm on top of the roof, and anything can go wrong. I've got a wire that came up through the palace, which did go wrong, so I couldn't hear anything about half an hour before the show. It was utterly terrifying, and I'll never be the same again.
1: Oh, well.
0: But you kind of face the fear. You have to.
1: Yeah.
0: It's a real, It's a life.

0: life-changing experience, that stuff. Yeah, people used to say, were you afraid of falling off the roof? No. I was afraid of looking an idiot in front of a billion people.
1: Oh, you didn't. You did it brilliantly. So that's the great thing. I've got to ask you as well, because we love Adam Lambert and Queen. I mean, he's superb. Will you be doing any unique new material with Adam?
0: I think the honest answer is I don't know. We have kicked things around on a sort of trial basis, but nothing's happened yet. Nothing. We haven't felt right about it yet. I think we're so consumed with the live show, it just kind of, it becomes everything for us when we're together. And Adam is such an amazing performer. I mean, he truly is, you know, I used to call him I still call him the gift from God, the GFG, because where would you find a voice like that and a personality like that? And a performer like that, and someone who can engage the audience without being Freddie. You know, he doesn't have to try to sort of emulate Freddie. He just is what he is, and he's incredible. So we're so lucky to have this guy who can do all that. And you can give him anything. I can't think of another person who could do that. And you can take little pieces out of some obscure Queen album and say, you want to try this? And Adam will go, yeah, I'll try that. And it'll be great.
1: Brian, thank you so much.
0: Thank you, Jenny. Amazing.
1: So lovely to chat. And honestly, the book's brilliant. So good luck with it as well.
0: Brilliant. Thank you.
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1: Hello, today is May 13th. Here are some dates from Queen history. 1967, Brian's 1984 played live as a support band to Jimi Hendrix at Imperial College, London, UK. 1978, Queen played live on News of the World Tour performing third show at Empire Pool, London, UK. 1982, Queen played live at Stadthalle, Vienna, Austria. 1985, Queen played live at Aichi Auditorium, Nagoya, Japan. 1985, Queen released live video on VHS called Live in Rio with a Brazilian concert from January 19, 1985. 1991, Queen released third single from Innuendo album called Headlong with Mad the Swine on B-side in the UK. Mad the Swine was a long-lost track from 1973 discovered when scouring the archives for tracks for Hollywood Records to use as bonus material. Video for Headlong was filmed in the studios with evidently Slim Freddy, but empathic. 2002, EMI Music released the Freddie Mercury Tribute Concert DVD with concert recorded on April 20, 1992, at Wembley Stadium. It reached number one in the DVD charts in first week of release. This two DVD set is a reissue of the original release, but without performances of Def Leppard, Extreme, Metallica, Guns N' Roses and Bob Geldof. Moreover, there is a rehearsal footage and documentary with recently filmed Rogers commentary. 2005, Queen plus Paul Rogers played live at Odyssey Arena, Belfast, Ireland. It was Queen Diary by AI Voice Nate, Queen Radio Net.
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2: Queen live at the Wembley Stadium in London on the 12th of July 1986. This wasn't the band's best performance ever, but it certainly is the most famous concert in the Queen's career, and it was filmed by 15 cameras for an official release that unfortunately includes a lot of vocal overdubs done later in the studio. Even though Freddie often used to talk about rumors about the band splitting up, everybody remembers his words from this concert. We are gonna stay together until we fucking well die, I'm sure. Queen played a couple more covers this night, namely Big Spender and Gimme Some Loving. Apart from that, the setlist was typical for the Magic Tour. After the concert, a special party for 500 VIP guests was held at Kensington Roof Gardens.
3: Heaven and fall!

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3: 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Okay, two.
1: Hang on.
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0: Viragom, viragom. 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
1: The title, great ending there. Title track to Brian May's new solo album in the chart. Does it sort of mark a crossroads in a way of being able to put the past behind you? It's been a difficult time the last few years.
2: Yeah,
1: and so now you do feel in a way you can get back to the light and be a bit more optimistic.
2: That's right, it really does help. It's like a sort of therapy thing, I suppose, and it does get all that stuff out of your body and onto a piece of plastic. Yeah, it's great for me. I'm very pleased, and I hope that I can kind of be more free to move on because of that.
1: What about the future, though, for you and Roger and John? Is it, you still have to have regular meetings in a way, do you not?
2: Yeah, well, we like having meetings anyway. We all get on very well, you know, and it's complicated. There are certain things we can do. You know, there are a couple of tracks which Freddie sang on, which we can finish, and maybe there's enough for an album, I don't know. So when we feel like it, which is not yet really, I think we'll go and have a look at that. But as regards going on a stage, the three of us without Freddie, it's a much more sort of tricky area. I'm not quite sure. I mean, my instinctive feeling at the moment is that I wouldn't want to do it. But I guess, you know, things can feel different in later years. I don't know what will happen, you know. I was talking to Mike Rutherford the other day, and he said, well, we didn't think we could go on without Mr. Gabriel, you know. But it's not quite the same, you know. It's really not the same. Queen could never really have that spirit without Freddie.
1: Mm. What do you think Freddie would have wanted?
2: I think he would have wanted us to get up and get out and get on with life in a way, in whatever way we wanted to. That's definitely what I feel. And he actually said as much to me, you know, he heard some of my solo stuff and he said, get on with it, Brian, you know.
1: The tribute concert was a massive undertaking. And in a way, was it yourself that sort of began the process that ended up with that huge concert?
2: Or it was the three of us. Actually, Roger made most of the phone calls.
1: You've been whizzing around Europe doing on the promotional track.
2: I have. I've been having extreme death by promotion, yeah. So this is where they sit you in a room in Amsterdam or something and wheel people in and out, and they say, Brian, so how did you boys get together in... and you go, oh.
1: Well, I'm really glad you asked me that, because I've never told this story before.
2: Exactly. It's wonderful.
1: Up to three cities in one day sort of thing.
2: Yeah, we really went for it. Well, I figure once you devote a piece of your life to doing it, you might as well do it properly. So that's what we do here. It's actually quite nice for me because I've been kind of stuck away for 6 years, unable to tour, and you don't see much of the world. You know, you get used to, in the first part of our career, we did it all the time, and it's nice to get out and meet people and get a reaction.
1: Thanks for being with us.
2: Thank you.
1: Brian May. 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

0: Queen Diary on this day in history.
1: Hello, today is May 13th. Here are some dates from Queen history. 1967, Brian's 1984 played live as a support band to Jimi Hendrix at Imperial College, London, UK. 1978, Queen played live on News of the World Tour performing third show at Empire Pool, London, UK. 1982, Queen played live at Stadthalle, Vienna, Austria. 1985, Queen played live at Aichi Auditorium, Nagoya, Japan. 1985, Queen released live video on VHS called Live in Rio with a Brazilian concert from January 19, 1985. 1991, Queen released third single from Innuendo album called Headlong with Mad the Swine on B-side in the UK. Mad the Swine was a long-lost track from 1973 discovered when scouring the archives for tracks for Hollywood Records to use as bonus material. Video for Headlong was filmed in the studios with evidently Slim Freddy, but empathic. 2002, EMI Music released the Freddie Mercury Tribute Concert DVD with concert recorded on April 20, 1992, at Wembley Stadium. It reached number one in the DVD charts in first week of release. This 2-DVD set is a reissue of the original release, but without performances of Def Leppard, Extreme, Metallica, Guns N' Roses and Bob Geldof. Moreover, there is a rehearsal footage and documentary with recently filmed Rogers commentary. 2005, Queen plus Paul Rogers played live at Odyssey Arena, Belfast, Ireland. It was Queen Diary by AI Voice, Nate, Queen RadioNet.
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a hole in the head. Your future is not safe at all till this disease is dead. 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

0: one was especially for you. 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
0: 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We're all legends. But you're right, I am a legend.
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